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0: 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I am your host. Alongside me tonight, as always, Mr. Chris Wire to Wire. Wire, how you doing over there, man?
1: Yeah, apologies, because we had a little rain delay.
0: Yeah, we did have a little rain delay here this evening. College football, a lot of rain delays, a lot of weather delays this weekend, and I had a little delay getting out of the house with, all right, all the kids are in bed, everything's done, all right, and all right, time to go to the show, and then all the kids are up again. And then, you know, sort through all that nonsense, carry the son upstairs, get the daughter back upstairs, and they're done, finally get out of the house. So, anyway, joys of fatherhood.
1: Do they think that the longer they stay up, the less likely they are to have to go to school tomorrow?
0: I don't know. Maybe that's part of it. But, they seem to like school. Our daughter loves school. Son likes school, all that kind of stuff. And, I always like going to school because, you know, that's where my friends were. My friends
1: at
0: were
1: that
0: at
1: age,
0: school.
1: Yeah. Heck yeah.
0: Yeah, you know, and look, it's not awful, you know, trigonometry and stuff like that. I say trigonometry. I've never taken trigonometry in my life. You know, they're not doing calculus. I've also never taken calculus in my life either. It's a lot of recess and stuff like that at this age, but, you know, it's fun.
1: I wonder how many times at work you miss, you know, not taking calculus.
0: None. What's interesting, though, I will tell you this, terrible at math. I was terrible at math all through high school. I had to take a class in college. I have to take one math class in college. And so I took a statistics class in college. And it was all about this software program called Microsoft Excel. And I had never used it until I was sophomore in college or junior in college, whatever. And put a ton of effort, resources, all that kind of stuff. I was with the tutor and doing all that stuff all the time so I could pass this class and be done with math. Learned how to use Excel, and I use Excel all day, every day. And I got to be honest, I'm pretty decent at the Excel. I got the V lookups, I got the H lookups down, I got the if statements, I got all the fancy programming stuff going on there with Excel. I got the macros, some macros, but yeah.
1: Don't tell any of your teachers.
0: Yeah, no, that said, yeah, Clark really struggles with math. Well, now I figured out this whole Excel thing. I use it all the time. It's kind of interesting how life works out like that, where that thing that you
1: Indeed.
0: Think you'll never use, you end up using all the time. So, but yes, no calculus or trigonometry for me. No physics, none of that stuff, nothing.
1: Hey, you got the one thing that you needed out of it.
0: Yeah, got the degree. So, hey, Wire, let's not talk about higher education, shall we? Shall we move into some racing?
1: Some motorsports, yes.
0: Yeah, you know, look, F1 was off this weekend. They're on their way to Azerbaijan. Still, you know, up in the air. When is the last race of the season? It's on the schedule that Abu Dhabi is. I don't know. And Schedule 2027 schedule is now out.
1: Yes, it is.
0: Which is exciting. We'll talk a little bit about that. And, we're kicking off in the Middle East next year. And I'm also wondering, was that strategic? Was there a little strategery involved behind that move?
1: Well, that'll be interesting.
0: Let me
1: find the edge of my seat. Yeah. It's there somewhere.
0: Yeah, but I'm looking at it thinking, okay, you know, we were back to Australia kicking off the season this year, which was great. You know, love starting in Australia, and then we didn't race in the Middle East, and we had this, you know, long break, extended break in F1. Well, now we are starting off. Let's jump right into it. Starting off the season in Bahrain, then we go to Saudi Arabia, then we go to Australia on April 4th. I think it's probably the prudent decision to make. This, you know, things haven't settled down in the Middle East yet. We'll just start the season April 4th in Australia.
1: So they're not committing to it. No, it's on the calendar.
0: What? Bahrain and Saudi Arabia for 2027.
1: Yeah.
0: Yeah, no, it's on the calendar. They're committed, but it's also the first and second races of the season, whereas, you know, last year we moved Australia back to the number one race. Then we had this crazy long break with no F1 going on. because, well, we, you know, had a lot of stuff going on in the Middle East. So, you know, with that, we, you know, we went to we knocked those rounds out, and now we're going back, I guess. And, you know, they're committed to it, but I also think that they put it on at the front of the season so they could easily, you know, take them off and not have this, you know, 2-month-long break.
1: Kind of maybe thing. Bahrain and Saudi Arabia have purchased the Iron Dome.
0: Maybe they have. I don't know if
1: maybe,
0: I'd want to.
1: Maybe, yeah, I don't know if I want to be a spectator.
0: No, I don't know if I would want to be over there. And look, Abu Dhabi looks cool. I don't think I want to be there right now.
1: Certainly not.
0: Yeah. I don't want to go to the Qatar Grand Prix or go see Yas Marina. So
1: let's go to Portimao.
0: Yeah. I also, $4.25 a gallon. Yes.
1: Yep.
0: $4.25 a gallon. Regular.
1: Like $6+ for diesel.
0: Yeah. It's a lot, man. That's a lot. Well, with that 2027 calendar wire, 24 races on tap, start the season in Bahrain, end the season in Yas Marina.
1: You forgot the nugget, the big nugget.
0: What nugget is that?
1: 10 sprint events.
0: Yes, 10 sprint events. And one of those sprint events is going to be Monaco.
1: I don't think you and I are of the same mind. I couldn't
0: no, we
1: tell
0: are
1: if
0: not.
1: Your text was sarcasm or
0: no,
1: not.
0: No, it is not sarcasm. It is. I fully believe this. As you said, you know, why would we put another race at Monaco? The race is always, you know, terrible. I'm paraphrasing. I'll let you say. You said it. What, you know?
1: Let me. Pull up my text here because it wasn't really, you know, out. Did I text you? Or
0: I don't know. It was maybe an Instagram DM or something
1: you're
0: like that.
1: Right.
0: It
1: doesn't. To me, it doesn't make sense. I mean, I understand that it's a premier event on the calendar, but if you're going to force more racing and there's no passing. What is the sense?
0: There is more passing in Monaco than there is at Madrid. 4 passes in Madrid, by the way.
1: Yeah.
0: 10 in Monaco this year. And I said, no, Wire, you are looking at this completely wrong. I couldn't disagree more.
1: My comment was double yawn.
0: Double yawn for double racing. And look, the race starts at Monaco. The pre-walk, the pre-grid, and all that is exciting, and all the beautiful people and all that stuff in Monaco looks spectacular, and the Mediterranean and the port and all the big boats and all that kind of stuff, and it looks awesome. And then the race starts, and then after the first lap, it's kind of nap time,
1: because qualifying is much more interesting than the race.
0: You have hit on my point exactly. You have hit on my point exactly. Qualifying is always more exciting to me than the race at Monaco. So while we have to suffer through a sprint race at Monaco and then a Monaco Grand Prix where nothing happens after the start, we get 2 qualifying sessions. We get 2 rounds of qualifying. That, to me, is exciting.
1: Okay.
0: So, yes, we get double yawn for the double racing at Monaco, but double qualifying sessions at Monaco, it's twice the excitement of Monaco.
1: I will concede the point.
0: So I'm looking at that silver lining is what I have found with this.
1: Cup half full, man.
0: The glass
1: beer
0: is
1: mug,
0: always, yes.
1: Beer mug half full.
0: Yes, more like the – I don't think they're drinking beer too much in Monaco.
1: Why would they not?
0: I think they're more of a martini crowd over there.
1: Yeah. Okay.
0: Yeah, they got some fancy drinks going on.
1: Champagne,
0: nah. Yeah. So champagne flute half full, we'll say. With the what's the big fancy champagne that everybody likes?
1: Dom Perignon.
0: Yes,
1: I think. Well, there was a different brand that always used to advertise a Formula One.
0: Yeah, I think it was Moet.
1: Moet. Yeah.
0: Moet. Yeah. All right, you just kind of see that bottle and see that logo with the like little dots on it and stuff. I don't know.
1: Yep.
0: I am not a champagne guy. Champagne. Mm-hmm. Here's the thing with champagne. Like, I drink champagne on New Year's Eve, and that's it. And It's I'm like, nope. And hey, you want some champagne? I'm like, nope. I got to wait till midnight. And I have that glass of champagne at midnight because, you know, you're having a few cocktails throughout the night. That champagne passes my lips, and I am done. I am done. It is a multiplier for the alcohol in my system. Whatever it does, it just takes it and says, you know, 3-4x.
1: Newsflash.
0: Yeah.
1: Clark can't hold his champagne.
0: I cannot. I cannot hold my champagne. I can drink bourbon all night long, drink a bunch of beer, watch football, doing all that kind of stuff. You give me a glass of champagne, done. I am done.
1: So what happens? You know, you finish the M3.
0: Uh-huh.
1: You decide, you know, there's a free weekend.
0: Uh-huh.
1: At Daytona.
0: Yep.
1: HSR.
0: Yep.
1: You want to go race there?
0: Sure.
1: You finish on the podium.
0: Mm-hmm.
1: Get a little champagne.
0: Okay.
1: Then what?
0: Done. I'm done. I'm out. Out.
1: Back to the truck, you know, crawl in the back seat, fall asleep.
0: Sleep it off for 8 hours at least. I don't know what it is with me and champagne.
1: Thanks for the warning.
0: Yeah, the deal is with me and champagne, but it just doesn't work.
1: Okay.
0: Just doesn't work for me.
1: So I'm guessing there won't be any champagne with you watching two qualifying sessions on consecutive days at Monaco in 27.
0: Well, here's the funny thing. So I've had a mimosa before at brunch, you know, doesn't have the same effect on me.
1: Okay.
0: So
1: throw in some OJ and you're good.
0: But I'm also more of a Bloody Mary guy if I'm going to have something to drink at brunch.
1: Absolutely.
0: Yes. Where Portimao on the calendar, Belgian Grand Prix on the calendar, Spa is going to do this, you know, on again, off again thing, but we're on for next year. Otherwise, you know, nothing too terribly exciting. U.S. Grand Prix, you know, last weekend or next to last weekend in October. Got to see who Texas is playing that weekend. It's
1: for
0: not
1: sure.
0: Going to be the Gators because it's 1 week apart this year, man. 1 week apart. That would have been fun. But, you know, Texas, you know, Mexico City, Sao Paulo, then, you know, we're in Vegas and all that kind of stuff and in the season in Dubai, you know, somewhat similar to this year and, you know, have that traditional August break. We end with the Hungaroring August, and then we take that break and then we start back up in Monza. So kind of interesting there that, you know, Monza is that first race back after summer break, after summer holiday. But all right. And, of course, no Dutch Grand Prix.
1: Yeah, and just because F1's off leading up to Monza doesn't mean I am. I mean, I'm going to try to be.
0: Yes. Are you taking a month-long holiday this year as well?
1: You know, the month of August needs me.
0: Okay.
1: Over here.
0: The month of August needs you because September you're going to Italy.
1: Well, that's the plan.
0: All right.
1: That's the plan.
0: Book the tickets.
1: And now that the 2026 event is done and the 2027 calendar is released, I'm simply waiting for my notification to purchase tickets.
0: All right. Well, good luck to you.
1: Fingers crossed.
0: All right. Well, you know, with this 24 race calendar and all that, exciting, looking forward to it. I haven't done all the math on, you know, back-to-backs and back-to-been triple headers and quadruple headers and all that kind of stuff. And, yeah, it's tough on teams. It's tough on people, but it is what it is. It's also, there's plenty of sports in the world that do this. And I get that, you know, hey, this is really tough on mechanics where they're, you know, traveling all the time and everything. And, yeah, it is. It's also tough on, you know, people, NFL, not just NFL players, and I'm not going to, you know, cry the blues for them, but there's plenty of support staff who are away from their families every weekend in the fall kind of thing and you know, get to see them very little during that time period who are not making millions of dollars a year. And it's life in the world of sports, too, I think.
1: Yeah, no doubt.
0: Yeah, so... Yeah, tough for media people, tough. I get all that, but there's, you know, you can always get a desk job as a whatever.
1: Weatherman.
0: Yeah, sure.
1: I mean, do we want to go back to 16 F1 races a year? I don't think so.
0: No. I like 24.
1: I'm perfectly fine with
0: give
1: that.
0: Give me more.
1: Yeah.
0: NASCAR. How many races does NASCAR have now? Have they passed one race per weekend?
1: I don't know. They used to have as many as 38.
0: Yeah.
1: But let me see.
0: I don't know. Whatever it is, but look, it's a lot, and it's exciting. I like it. So that's your 2027 calendar. Why are the other kind of big news out of F1 this week? Looks like very possible that this could be Fernando Alonso's final year in F1.
1: Yeah, and after the year that they've had so far, I don't know. I'm not really surprised.
0: I think what's interesting is it's not Fernando Alonso isn't saying, hey, this is my, you know, I'm looking to possibly change teams or do something like that, or he might move elsewhere. No, he's staying with Aston Martin. And the idea is he would basically move from one uncompetitive car to another by moving to the WEC team that runs the Valkyrie, which is it's a cool car. I'm glad it's there because it sounds amazing. It's awesome. It's all of those things, but competitive it is not. It would, I don't know. I'd love to see Fernando Alonso running at Le Mans again, running at the Rolex again, and all of that. I think that would be awesome to see. But, man, I want to see him have a chance to win.
1: I mean, he's won Le Mans already.
0: Sure.
1: He won a WEC title.
0: Yeah, he's won the Rolex.
1: Yeah, it sort of begs the question. There's a couple of things that work, you know, here, or at least in play. They're obviously paying him a ton of money.
0: Yeah.
1: You know, he doesn't come cheaply. As we've seen with Mercedes, if you put the right car underneath a talented youngster, you can have success.
0: Yeah.
1: And, you know, save a cool 30 mil from your second driver.
0: Yeah.
1: Maybe, you know, that's, you know, maybe they have somebody in line or somebody in mind that, you know, Fernando could mentor a little bit and still do the WEC stuff and remain, you know, tied closely to Aston Martin. I think, you know, he probably enjoys the brand. And, you know, as we discussed off air, there may even be some, you know, minor partnership issues, you know, or not issues, but contractual issues that he could take advantage of. You know, hey, stick around and, you know, be a brand mentor or be a driver mentor, and we'll stick you in the hypercar and let you run Le Mans and the WEC series and all this stuff, and just be the visible face of Aston Martin, because who else are you going to use? Lance Stroll?
0: Well, you've hit on a very good point. 10, 20 years from now, or whatever it is, when Aston Martin has an event at Aston Martin Orlando and they have a guest speaker in to come talk about the new whatever car that they have, and, you know, oh, Lance Stroll is going to appear to talk about the car.
1: Former F1 driver.
0: Lance Stroll will be there. Pass.
1: Yeah. So?
0: You know, former world champion, Le Mans winner, Rolex winner, Fernando Alonso will be there. What time?
1: Yeah. I mean, there's something to be said for. And, you know, there's the commercial side of it. You know, everything you just laid out. There's also the knowledge base side of it.
0: Yeah.
1: You know, let's run this through your head. Mercedes famously or infamously denied Lewis Hamilton the opportunity to do the same thing.
0: Yeah.
1: He ends up at Ferrari. What does, you know, what does George, you know, perform? How does George perform now? How does Andrea Kimi Antonelli perform under the tutelage and guidance of a Lewis Hamilton?
0: It's a good point. You know, could they be in a stronger position with Lewis still in the car? And maybe Kimi's faster than Lewis this year, and maybe he's not, and you know,
1: if Lewis retired and fulfilled this role of being the front man for Mercedes and, you know, beloved in Europe and elsewhere,
0: yeah,
1: everywhere he would have gone, it would have drawn a crowd, great for the brand, you know, and Mercedes said, no,
0: Not for us. To me, it was a very short-sighted decision when they made it. Mercedes made it. But look, F1 has a long history of doing this. You know, Lewis Hamilton has 7 world championships. There's one other.

0: battle, and you think about Michael Schumacher, you don't think of him, you know, driving for Benetton, even though he won world championships with Benetton. You don't think about him making his debut with Jordan. You don't think about him ending his career with Mercedes. Think about his, you know, five championships that he had at Maranello. You know, the five championships with Ferrari. With Lewis Hamilton, you know, right now, I still can think of him as a Mercedes driver. You know, we saw him win two, almost three championships. Did he win two or one with McLaren?
1: Two, I believe.
0: Two, yeah. He almost had three. He almost won in his rookie year. Fernando Alonso played a role in that, but anyway. You look at that, and yes, he had a couple world championships with McLaren, but you think of him as a Mercedes driver and all the success that he had with Mercedes over the year, and now he's with Ferrari. But it's also something that just happens in sports. The great quarterbacks and everybody and all that kind of stuff. Peyton Manning, who did he play for?
1: Indianapolis.
0: No. He ended his career with Denver. Won a Super Bowl with Denver, mm-hmm. too. You know, and then you look at Michael Jordan. Who did Michael Jordan play basketball for?
1: The Wizards.
0: Of course. That's right. He did not end his career with the Bulls. So this does happen in sports. And, you know, I wonder, what are you giving up? You know, Wayne Gretzky for so long, you know, Edmonton for so long, and then the Los Angeles Kings for so long. You know, didn't end his career in either of those places. Did he end it with the Rangers? He was on the St. Louis Blues for like 10 games or something, and then I think ended with the Rangers.
1: I believe so.
0: It's just this kind of things that happen in the sports world, and F1 is a sport. So it does happen, but I also think having Michael Jordan at Bulls games all the time and all that kind of stuff, and, you know, pay him a bunch more money and have him be that brand ambassador, whatever it is, and, you know, Peyton Manning for the Indianapolis Colts, whatever it is, and Lewis Hamilton for Mercedes-Benz. And look, I think this is a good move from a corporate standpoint of Aston Martin doing this with Fernando Alonso, quite frankly.
1: Yeah, I mean, I'm in agreement. And obviously, I love having, you know, former drivers around when Seb went to Mazda or Monza and drove Michael's car. I mean, and that was, you know, really moving. It moved him in the interviews afterwards. And just, you know, having these guys, not in a professional way like David Coulthard being, you know, on Apple TV and stuff like that. That's all well and good, I guess. But just having these guys, whether paid or unpaid, through the love of the sport and the wanting to be around the sport still after their, you know, driving careers are over, I think there's a charm to that. It's an expensive charm in some cases, but I think there's a charm to that. You know, what we go in to the Rolex every year, and we do the grid walk and so forth, and you often see, like I saw Dorsey Schrader a couple of years ago, just hanging out, having a good time. You know, there's something to that bridges the gap from, you know, the guy you watched on TV, you know, racing and, you know, Trans Am against Tommy Kendall, to, you know, walking up and talking to the guy, you know, standing in front of a GTP car or something like that. You know, I mean, it's just, I think it takes it from, you know, what you're seeing on TV, and it makes it real, and then, you know, it adds a sense of a little bit of nostalgia, but also it raises the profile of the event.
0: Yeah, I remember being at the Rolex and seeing, you know, wait a minute, that's Hans Stuck over there, you know, just hanging out, just chatting with people, and, you know, walk up to him, hey, nice to meet you, big fan. Mm-hmm.
1: Max Angelelli at the Rolex one time. Just, you know, he was done with Wayne Taylor Racing, but he was there and he was conducting business. And one of the people that I was with knew had Sunbank ties or something like that, and it kind of all came full circle. And he walks up with this guy and is, I know who you are.
0: Mm-hmm. Yeah.
1: Yeah, Max Angelelli, nice to meet you.
0: Yeah. That's it's something cool seeing those drivers that mate, you know, that are retired, still being involved with the sport, still being a part of it and everything. And I don't know, I think it's a good decision by Aston Martin. I you have to believe that's what it is, obviously, that they're going to be paying him a ton of money to do it, because –

0: if you want to go race sports cars, go to Porsche, right? You know, go race the 963 if you want to go win, kind of thing. And or, you know, hammer that check and be the brand ambassador and show up at the race and, you know, do whatever it is. But I will say this. If he's going to be waving a ceremonial green flag somewhere, he needs some flag waving classes.
1: Yeah.
0: Yeah.
1: From anybody.
0: Anybody. President Trump was a better flag waver than Alonso was. As odd and unique as and just bizarre as Trump's flag waving was, it's better than Alonso's.
1: It's the best flag waving ever.
0: Yes.
1: Nobody's seen anything like it.
0: Yeah. Well, you're right. Nobody had seen anything like it, but it was better than Tim Cook. It was better than it was better than a lot of folks out there. But anyway. Well, let's move on from flag waving. Let's move on from soon-to-be-retired F1 drivers. It is kind of a shame that, you know, his career is going to end like this, but this is how sports people's careers typically end. It's not – you don't go out on top, and you'd love to write that, you know, that story that, oh, you go on and win the world championship and then retire. Nico Rosberg did that.
1: That he did.
0: And said, all right, you know, I'm leaving on a high note doing the George Costanza thing and said, I'm done.
1: Still fully six world championships shy of his teammate, though.
0: Yes, he was. But, you know, hey, I'm going out on top. I wonder if that irked Lewis. I bet it did. I bet it really did irk Lewis. Like, no, you're not. I got to beat you. I got to have a chance to beat you.
1: He had a punching bag named Valtteri come in for a few years.
0: Yeah. Well, while that's that, let's talk a little bit about IMSA, shall we?
1: Let's do it.
0: So IMSA was in action this weekend, the battle on the bricks at the Brickyard. I will say this about the layout that they've gone with now and everything. It races fairly well, actually. There's a lot of passing. It still feels odd to me seeing endurance cars and sports cars run at Indianapolis. But it led itself to some good racing. Flipped on, I'm outside grilling and doing all that stuff this afternoon, and flipped on the race on NBC this afternoon and thought, oh, this is nice. I didn't have to go to any app. I didn't have to go find anything. I didn't have to download anything. I didn't have to take a picture of it with my phone and then press in the code because it kicked me out again and all that kind of stuff.
1: Get it on your phone and mirror it on your TV.
0: Didn't have to do any of that. I turned on the TV and I have cable. I'm old and I have cable. But if I had bunny ears.
1: You have both, I'm sure.
0: I do. I got them all. Even if I had the old bunny ears, I could have tuned in and watched this race, and I think that means something still. I think it means something having, you know, sports on big broadcast TV. I still think that means something. Maybe not as much as it did before, but, you know, Thursday night football, oh, you got to get this app and that app and, you know, find this thing and do that deal and go find it over here. And sometimes I just kind of go, eh. Too much trouble.
1: Yeah, maybe not.
0: Yeah, just too much trouble for me. But this was it was nice to see it on NBC. Great coverage as always, and treated to a really exciting finish and a really exciting race up in GTP towards the end. Your choice to win the wheel and Cadillac, Earl Bamber leading. He's got Sheldon Vandalinde. Behind him in the BMW, who's running him down in the waning moments of the race and all that kind of stuff. And this move that Vandalinde put on him was awesome. It was just awesome. They've got they're coming out of turn 11. So turn 11 is basically that long right-hander that kind of leads to a short little straightaway. It's the short chute in between 1 and 2.
1: Right. That used to run all the way through turn 1.
0: Right. But now...
1: Sadly, not anymore.
0: Yeah, but it does create an additional passing zone there into 12 and then 13. So you have this little hard right-hander, 90-degree right, and then a greater than 90-degree left, and then takes you back out. So you don't run the banking of turn one anymore, but it does create an additional passing opportunity right there.
1: And not a little contact either. That for some reason, that right-left onto the front straightaway produces an awful lot of contact, and it's one of the slowest places on the track.
0: It is. It's a very slow corner, and it does. It does produce some action. And what we had is we had a GTD car out in front, and look, you've got the leader chasing you down, somebody right behind him. What do you do in a situation like that? Just keep the wheel straight ahead and say you can go wherever you want. You can go down inside. You can go around outside. Well, Earl Bamber thinking, okay, I want that best corner entry into turn 12. I want to be set up for that right-hander coming up. I'm going to go around the outside of this GTD car and, take the long way round, so to speak. So I'm set up to make that right-hander into turn 12. So I'm going to go driver's left. Sheldon Vandalin saw that, snuck right down the inside of the GTD car. I forget who the GTD driver was, but they had to have a bit of a minor Code Brown moment of one GTP car on the left of him, one GTP car on the right. And I don't think Bamber saw Vandalin on the inside. And he just put the car in the right position, kind of surprised him, and got by him with a great move. It was just, it's such an endurance racing move, using traffic to your advantage. And it was just a veteran move from Sheldon Vandalin to make it and put on a great pass with like 4 minutes left in the race too.
1: And, that's just one of the obvious but many reasons that, we love endurance racing. Because, there isn't another discipline, Formula One, they encounter backmarkers, but, they're all in the same, ostensibly the same race car. Endurance racing is just totally different from that, and it's fantastic.
0: Yeah.
1: Even if it doesn't, even if it costs my guy the race.
0: Well, it was really exciting and awesome to watch. And I was sitting there, and I'd pulled the burgers and the dogs and the chicken off of the grill, and I have it on the little platter, and I'm walking inside, and I'm standing there watching this battle on the TV, holding it in my hand, just kind of standing there for like 3 minutes, 4 minutes of watching them go back and forth. And, wife's like, what are you doing? And I'm like, I watch the, and I'm like, oh my gosh, what a move. And thankfully I didn't drop the plate. But yeah, it was great. It was awesome. BMW wins at the Battle of the Bricks. Aero Motorsport, or Sheldon Vandalin and Dries Van Toor in the car there. Aero Motorsport wins in P2. GTD Pro, Ben Barker, Dennis Olsen for Ford. And then Turner Motorsport with a nice move at the end too. Robbie Foley and Patrick Gallagher getting the win in GTD.
1: Yeah, we were close. And you picked the Wayne Taylor, GTP car, and that finished, I think, at third. So,
0: well,
1: not bad for you.
0: No, not bad. You finished second, though.
1: We still got it.
0: Yeah, every now and then. That leaves Road Atlanta coming up here in a couple of weeks. We'll preview that coming up, I guess, next week. Next week or the week after. So, I'm on all the, Facebook this and groups and stuff, and it used to be, I'm going to go to Petit Le Mans this year, and you just drive up and, you pay $20 at the track or whatever it is, go in, set up wherever you want, camp, have a good time, and on your way. And
1: not anymore.
0: No, not anymore.
1: They've expanded the parking. They've expanded the camping outside, I think.
0: Yeah,
1: they've the event.
0: But nobody seemed to be able to get a spot, and I was on lists and all that kind of stuff. I would love to be able to go to Petit, maybe not every year, but a lot of the years and stuff. And
1: I would love to go back as well, because, if you're not going and this may be your first, year, it's different from Daytona. Daytona is, so much bigger in terms of space. And, you know, going from turn three, turn four NASCAR to, you know, the International Horseshoe to, you know, turn five and six at the Hairpin, the West Horseshoe, it's a haul.
0: Yeah.
1: Road Atlanta seems anything but.
0: Yeah.
1: It almost seems intimate.
0: Yes.
1: You know, with the you know, the fans around you. You go down to 10A and 10B at the bottom of the back straightaway, and, you know, there's seats just etched into the hillside, and you just go sit down with a bunch of people. It's not, you know, there's no seat numbers or anything like that. It's just go where you want, and there's car corrals still there, which, you know, take up some space, but I like having them there.
0: Mm-hmm.
1: And then, you know, very easily you can go straight up the hill to turn five and then cut across to watch the back straightaway. It's all accessible, and it's not near the hike that it is in, you know, in terms of distance. It's a hike. I mean, it's you know, Atlanta Hillside, but it's a great event, and it's to my mind, it's the purists that go, because you get a lot of the commercial aspect of the Rolex, and you get a lot of casual fans cross over from NASCAR, you know, Daytona International Speedway, all that stuff. By the time you get to the end of the season, it's the hardcore guys that are going to Road Atlanta.
0: It is. It's the hardcore sports car fans, and it's an event that I've been to a handful of times over the years, and would love to go back more frequently. But I don't know.
1: I mean, unless it's pouring down rain, then I wouldn't want to be there.
0: Yeah.
1: I'd be happy to be there.
0: Yeah. Typically, weather's nice, all that kind of stuff.
1: Yeah.
0: That time of year. So. We'll preview Petit Le Mans coming up here in a couple weeks. But in the meantime, Wire, we are racing next week at Azerbaijan.
1: Yeah, I don't know how to feel about that. Any other year, I'd be like, you know, except for the first year, we had the same feelings. What are we going to do in Azerbaijan?
0: Yeah, and we ate our words, quite frankly.
1: Absolutely.
0: Baku? Where in the world is Baku? Where is Azerbaijan? If you would have asked me to point out Azerbaijan on a map prior to there being an F1 race there, I would have no idea.
1: I had no idea. I had to use the Google.
0: Yeah, like, where is Azerbaijan? Where is, you know, what is a Baku? Baku is the capital of Azerbaijan. I knew very little about Azerbaijan and Baku. And then, you know, we go and we race there, and you kind of go, whoa. This is a really cool looking place. This is a really cool looking city, and you know, the first couple of years we raced there, you know, you have the homes and, you know, condos and apartments or whatever they are on the, you know, on the track side, and it would be like, you know, somebody would like open up the door to their balcony and be sweeping off their balcony, and then they'd close their balcony kind of thing with, you know, a bunch of noise going on behind them.
1: Like you mean like the locals didn't fully embrace it?
0: Yeah, and, you know, it looked like, oh, there were at least 2,000 people there, you know, attending this race. Well, that's certainly not the case anymore. This is, this will be the 10th year at Baku. The race has evolved, fans have evolved, all of that, and, you know, seems to be a very popular race, and, you know, we're going to race by this old castle, and, you know, the wall of the castle. And the first time we saw it, I thought, this is crazy. Why are we doing this? And it's a cool corner, and it's a incredibly fast track. One of the longest, I think it is the longest straightaway, or maybe it's not exactly straight, but the longest section
1: it's flat for me.
0: Yeah, flat out running. Of anywhere in F1, and you actually have higher top speeds here than you do at Monza.
1: Yeah.
0: You did, at least. What are we going to see here this year? And, you know, if Monza is any, you know, example of that, this could be a pretty rough race, I think.
1: Yeah, we touched on it last week. I don't want to call it the Monza effect because it's not Monza's fault.
0: No, it's not.
1: And it's not going to be Azerbaijan's fault.
0: Mm-mm.
1: But the current iteration of Formula One does not value top speed. And so, you know, you made reference to one or two weeks ago, the clipping effect of, you know, the top speed in these Formula One cars and the overlay of the throttle charts from Charles Leclerc's Ferrari from 2026 to 2025.
0: Yeah.
1: And they were very, very similar until you got to a certain peak RPM and then they just dead flattened out.
0: Yeah, it's just flat. And they just completely flat.
1: And that was, you know, that was every straightaway, pretty much. You could see it. They would reach a peak speed, and then for whatever reason, I'm guessing it's for harvesting, you know, they get to a certain point, and they think, okay, well, us going 5 miles an hour faster doesn't really help. You know, we need the battery power, so we need to recharge. So we stop the, you know, the acceleration portion of it, and we use that power to recharge it. I don't know. None of it makes sense unless it's doing something else other than making the car go faster.
0: And I think the other thing that's interesting about it, too, is it's not that the cars get to a top speed and stay there. And that's what we saw. That's what we've seen at Le Mans for a few years, you know, in the Audi era when Audi was so dominant with that, you know, Quattro setup where you had basically – all the gas engine, all the internal combustion engine was going to the rear of the car, and the front was the hybrid. And, you know, just an interesting setup and a really cool idea, but, you know, the front couldn't kick on below like 100 kilometers an hour. There's very few sections at Le Mans that you're under 100 kilometers an hour. You know, you think of the chicanes on the Mulsanne and everything at Le Mans. Those things are fast, and by the time you're, you know, coming out of them, you're closer to 100 miles an hour than you are to, you know, 40 or 50 kind of thing. So you would watch those cars come out of those chicanes, and they were a rocket ship. I mean, they would grip like nothing you've seen before, and all of a sudden they're doing 190 miles an hour. And then they would sit at 190 miles an hour down the entire Mulsanne. They wouldn't get to 190 and then drop down to 175 or tick up to 210 or something. And we used to, you know, see speeds well over 200, even with the chicanes and everything at Le Mans. But they would just kind of sit there at that speed. What we're seeing in F1 now is we're seeing the cars get up to, you know, maybe they'll get up to 200 something miles an hour, 202 miles an hour, but then they're slowing down to 195, 192, or whatever it is before the braking zone.
1: Yeah, they're actually losing speed. I mean, it isn't like you said, where the speed, you know, limiter or whatever tops them out at a certain speed and they carry that until the next braking point. This is actually creating enough drag on the motor that it slows the car down, even if the guy's got his foot buried in it.
0: Yeah. So,
1: which is just a bizarre thing. As a driver, how do you adapt to that?
0: I don't know. Well, ask Kimi Antonelli. He's figured out how to adapt to it.
1: Well, don't ask Oscar Piastri because he's still calling into the box to get, you know, advice on how to drive it.
0: Yeah, Oscar is lost on this new fangled thing. Antonelli is not. You know, we're going to see, we could see the highest speeds reached before possibly the start-finish line on the straightaway.
1: Which we're not used to.
0: Yeah, and that's bizarre. That's just bizarre, you know, that you would reach a top speed of, you know, let's say 205 miles an hour or whatever. It's 200 miles an hour, and then by the time they hit the braking zone, they're doing 190. And you could see that, you know, that speed trap always used to be right before the braking zone.
1: Yeah.
0: How fast? Who's the fastest car through the speed trap? Williams was always crazy fast, it seemed like, in a straight line at places like Baku. And, you know, they made the podium there a couple times in recent years. And all that's out the window. All of that's out the window at a track like this now, and it's a completely different setup, completely different everything. It can't be a worse race than the Mad Ring. And Monza, for all of its faults and the cars not performing like we want to see them, the racing itself and the action, you know, maybe, you know, we can talk about, you know, was it good, was it bad, passes and all that kind of stuff. But we did have a lot of action, at least, going on at Monza. We had nothing at Madrid. And I think we're going to have a very similar event to Monza at Baku in Azerbaijan this year. I think it's going to be very similar to Monza where, you know, who's going to be the last of the late breakers into turn one? It's not a question anybody's going to ask.
1: Yeah, and the other thing, too, is does it create any opportunities, you know, with the deployment issues on the, you know, the technical section of the track with, you know, these shorter straightaways and these, you know, blind left and right-hand corners and these acceleration zones? Does the battery deployment play a greater effect in those areas?
0: Yeah.
1: or not? We will see. And then, you know, what is it? Does everybody just drive around and wait to get to the straightaway and save up all their juice for the straightaway? We don't know that either. And, you know, frankly, the drivers may not even know it until they, you know, get there and go into free practice. So I'm sure the simulators will give them some idea, and they will, you know, they'll do their pre-race stuff around that information. But I certainly don't know what to expect, and I'm, you know, you don't know what to expect, and really none of us do, because we could take what we saw at Monza. Monza's got a lot more fast corners, Ascari, Parabolica, all that stuff. All of the corners on the technical section at Baku are fairly low speed. So,
0: it's
1: a total unknown. The question also, going back to our earlier conversation, is it going to be 30,000 people, as in 2016 at the very first event, or is it going to be 90,000 like was at last year's event?
0: Well, here is the thing, and you know, you and I would say probably don't really like F1, the direction that F1 has gone in this year. We don't like the way the cars behave. We don't like the way it, you know, it has affected the racing. We don't like it. You know, do I want more action on track than, you know, older F1? Yeah. Do I want this? No. Here's the problem, Wire. We're dinosaurs when it comes to this kind of stuff, because you have more and more people going to F1 events. You have more eyeballs on it. You have more people watching it. More popular than ever. Yeah, we do have more people going. We absolutely
1: Well,
0: do.
1: Yeah, I mean, more people attending races,
0: yeah.
1: Sure. But the viewership, I don't know that Apple TV would agree that there's that more people putting eyeballs on F1.
0: Well, there's definitely not more, but it's not about that with Apple TV and this, that, and the other thing, and I don't know. Is that good or bad? I'm of the mind, we just talked about it, I like flipping it on NBC and having the IMSA race. I think that's pretty cool that I can see a sports car race on NBC on a Sunday afternoon. Going to the app and doing all that stuff, it's a pain. And yeah, I there's not nearly as many people watching from everything that I've read. And of course, Apple TV doesn't release figures and all that kind of stuff of who's watching what. But, you know, for Apple TV, it's not about that. Is it good or is it bad? I think it's – I guess it's good. I don't know. I guess it's good for F1. Who knows?
1: You know, I think what will happen, you know, at least to Apple TV's benefit, is if you don't have a championship, one or both of the championships decided six races from the end –
0: yeah.
1: It'll be much better for Apple TV.
0: Yeah, it will be. And here's the other thing. Is it good or bad for F1? And here's the status of F1. This will tell you everything you need to know about Formula One, of where it's come from when we were, let's go back, 20 plus years ago to, you know, when we're starting the show and doing all that kind of stuff. And if you wanted a remote controlled Formula One car, you would have to get it. You could order it from Europe or something in some weird place and it would cost you a fortune and you know, take a month to get here. Or you would see it at like Daytona or Sebring or something like that. You know, those guys that have the vendors that have the stuff set up and they have some weird stuff. And it would be $500 20 years ago. So my son, you know, my mom gets my son this remote control car, doesn't work and everything and whatever. And but he's, you know, a little worked up that he doesn't have this, you know, RC car working and all that kind of stuff. And, you know, I like playing with that kind of stuff, too. So it's kind of fun. So wife sees this and says, you know what, I'll just go on Walmart and, you know, have them bring it to the door like Amazon does. $15. And 2 hours later, a guy dropped off a McLaren Formula One car.
1: There you go.
0: And it was whatever it was, $18.99 or something like that. That's Formula One in the U.S. now. You want a remote control car? Why don't you get a McLaren remote control car for $18 or something like that? You know, cheap plastic, whatever stuff. But it's come a long way, man. It's come a long way, and it's still as popular. It's still getting more and more popular. And, you know, the fact that the racing is what it is and the cars are what they are doesn't seem to be slowing it down.
1: No, I think they've learned some lessons, and I hope those lessons turn into positive outcomes for next year. But, you know, we still have, you know, better than a third of the season to go, and I just want to see good racing.
0: Yeah, I want to as well. Let's make some, you know, Baku and everything coming in, and, you know, what's going to happen here? What? You know, I think we're going to see a race that we're probably not overly excited about, but it's still going to be a competition out there. McLarens have been fast, Mercedes have been fast. You know, do we see a Ferrari revival here? What are we going to see?
1: There's the potential for, you know, two overarching factors. In my mind, one of them is, you know, top speed. How much can you trim that car out and still have it be competitive, you know, on the first half of the lap? And then the second is tire management. And you have guys that are really good, like Charles Leclerc, and saving tires and going one stop versus two stop. It's a very short pit lane, which also plays into it. You don't lose as much in terms of a pit stop on track under green. So two-stopper might make more sense. But safety cars are always a possibility because you have a lot of blind corners, you have a lot of runoff areas, and we've seen safety cars on the regular there. I don't know. I mean, I don't really know. I'm going to let you pick first.
0: Oh, well, thank you.
1: But I have in mind a choice.
0: Look, Kimi Antonelli has been, you know, the car to beat. He has been fantastic. He's also had a team behind him that seems to have made the right calls at the right times. And a lot of it's Monday morning quarterbacking and all that kind of stuff. And you look back at Mercedes, and they always seem to be on point. Maybe they don't make the, you know, bold call or the, you know, the call that, you know, oh man, it moves him from, you know, fourth to first, but they seem to be consistent. And I think right now the McLaren is on par. I think Lando is on par with the Mercedes, but I don't think McLaren is on par with Mercedes at this point. I think from a team standpoint, Toto's got it figured out and Zach doesn't. And I'd like to say Lando Norris is going to win, but I'm going to say Kimi Antonelli is going to win.
1: Gotcha. I am going to go with the understood to be the most powerful power plant on the grid.
0: Okay.
1: With a four-time world champion in Max Verstappen.
0: Really?
1: Top speed is king. If they can trim that car out and he can make the tires last, he's got a good shot.
0: I like it. Did you watch the Max vs. 100 thing?
1: I did.
0: Yeah, I have not watched it yet, so.
1: There's a lot of hype. It's probably not as exciting as Harry wants to make it.
0: Yeah.
1: But, yeah, sit down and enjoy it.
0: On that note, we're out of here. Thanks, everybody, for listening. Until next week. For Chris Ware, I'm Clark Sprinkle. Bye-bye. Yeah!

0: You're listening to 91.5 FM, WPRK, Winter Park, Florida, the voice of Rollins College and the best in basement radio. It's time for the Florida Football 5-Minute Drill. I'm Clark. Kurt's here as well. And Kurt, Gators go on the road to Auburn, Alabama, get things done on the road. And, you know, it ends up being a close game. I think the score was maybe a little bit closer than the game was. But
1: yeah, for sure.
0: You know, Gators look great on offense, I will say. Defense, some questions there. You know, anytime you let another team score 39 points, it's not,
1: usually not
0: great.
1: A good thing.
0: No, it's not great, but Gators hung 44 on Auburn and got the win. And, it was a couple, you know, kind of late scores from Auburn and that sort of thing to make it a little bit closer. It was kind of out of hand in the second half, it seemed like. But Auburn tightened it up, couldn't get it done at the end of the day. But Gators looked good in their first real test of the season, I will say.
1: Yeah, it's a road game in a pretty hostile environment. Jordan Hare it's not an easy place to play. Alabama has to play there every other year at the end of the season, and it's always a tough game for them. It's not an easy place to play. It's a program that's got a fresh look. They have a new head coach, so there's a lot of optimism there. There's a lot coming into this game. There's a lot of hype, you know, but it's a great win. I really think that first possession for Florida is really what won the game for us, honestly. The very first series for Auburn, they throw an interception.
0: Yeah.
1: Kamari McLean made a great play, and to me that was a difference. You score on your first possession, you take away their first possession from the coin toss, and you get the ball after halftime. It's pretty much like a 14-point swing right there, and I think that was the game. So good way to start, and they finished strong too as well.
0: Philo looks

0: great as our quarterback. I mean, he looks great in there.
1: He had some really good throws. He's very active in the pocket. A little too frenetic for me sometimes. Just a little head on, you know. His head is on a swivel, but he's doing a lot of plays, and he's running around a lot. And he had one play where he stiff-armed this guy. It was glorious stiff-arm. But then he shuffled the ball to offensive lineman that was an ineligible receiver.
0: Yeah.
1: And you can kind of see that he just wants to make plays. He's thinking about making plays, but he's also playing it smart. There was one third down where he just threw the ball out of bounds and they kicked the field goal and he didn't, you know, press for anything. He's playing very smart. He's playing efficient football. We'll see if it can be consistent coming up for these next games where there'll be tougher opponents. But he does look good. He looks like he's got good command of the offense. He looks like a hockey player to me for some reason. I don't know if it's the mustache or what.
0: It's the mustache. It's the flow he's got going on, man. Yeah. He does look like a hockey player.
1: He looks like a hockey player.
0: He looks like he should be reporting to training camp right now and you know, in the preseason in hockey. He does look like a hockey player.
1: But, yeah, he's been playing well. And for someone I didn't really know much about coming into the season, I am pleasantly surprised by his performance.
0: Yeah, what's going on with the proliferations of mustaches in college football?
1: I don't know. It seems to be popular. It's in.
0: It's a very popular thing right now. I don't know. Okay. But, yeah, the mustaches are everywhere. I tell you who else was everywhere in this game. Jaden Baugh, three touchdowns, 162 yards.
1: He's balling. The guy is on a mission. And what they're doing offensively is really – it's not rocket science. They're just giving the ball to their playmakers. And that means Jaden Ball is going to get a lot of carries. That means VB3 is going to get a lot of targets. And Dallas Wilson is healthy. And we saw from that one game from Texas last year that he is a monster. And they're really giving him a lot of touches. Offensively, they look very consistent. And you kind of wonder, Billy Napier, what could have been if you just hired a competent offensive coordinator?
0: Yeah, you know, if you wouldn't have been so stubborn, you'd have a lot more. Well, he's got plenty of money in his pocket, but, you know.
1: He's doing all right.
0: Yeah, you know, look, fired college football coach is the best job in the world. What were you thinking? Yeah. Like, you have a lot of these weapons. Yeah, you didn't have, you know, Philo as the quarterback, but you had a lot of these guys have been there for a long time, and you know, you just couldn't utilize them. And it seems to be a completely different team from that standpoint. It was that boost that the Gators needed, a change at the helm and a change in coaching staff. They seem reinvigorated, whatever it is. They seem like just a different football team in these first three games than we've seen in a long time. The Gators are ranked. It's nice to see.
1: Or do they rank like 23rd or something?
0: 21st. 21st. Well, I'll take it.
1: Yeah.
0: You know, the Gators are 3-0. You know, they won their first SEC, you know, contest and, you know, in a hostile environment and all that kind of stuff. Was it, you know, Alabama or Texas? No, but it was still a nice win to have. And it wasn't one of these things where, oh, man, if we could just beat Auburn this year or whatever it is, win a couple SEC games. You know, that's the old Florida of, man, it'd be nice to win a couple SEC games this year. You know, that's the way you think if you're an Arkansas fan or something like that.
1: Yeah, Mississippi State, yeah. But Florida, you're not thinking maybe we'll win a couple SEC games. It's maybe we'll win the SEC championship. And that hasn't been the belief in this program for at least half a decade. Can Summerall bring us back there? Possibly. His start looks good. I'm liking the play calling. The defense, as you mentioned, has room for improvement. But offensively, it seems like a team that they can score on just about anybody. And I'm liking our star players. If they can stay healthy, they can make some noise.
0: Yeah.
1: I'm not sure where that places us in the SEC right now. I still think we're kind of a middle-of-the-pack group. I don't think we're at the top. I don't think we're at the bottom. I think we're kind of right there in the middle. But we can always improve, and there's still a lot of season left. But winning your first SEC game and it's on the road against Auburn, this is a big win. Like,
0: yeah.
1: I don't think people are going to talk about it really in the media because they don't really believe in either of these teams. But for Florida fans, I think this is a huge win.
0: I think so, too. I think it was great. Let's go around the SEC real quick. Texas over UTSA 30-6. Georgia over Arkansas 45-17. Tennessee over Kennesaw State 42-9. Missouri over Troy 27-17. Oklahoma over New Mexico. Mississippi State over South Carolina. Let me get into some other games here. Kentucky beating Texas A&M at Kyle Field, at home. You know, Kyle Field, you know, home of the 12th man and all that stuff. I don't know how tough a place that is to play.
1: I used to think it was one of the tougher places. And then, you know, Miami went in there and won their playoff game last year. South Carolina was up, 23-3 at halftime last year, or 30-3, I believe. South Carolina ended up losing that game, but still, there's been a few teams that have gone in there and performed well and come out with wins, and this is a pretty big upset as well. Texas A&M, kind of expected them to be around the top. They had a good year last year, and expectations are pretty high, but for them to drop this game at home into Kentucky, that's pretty bad.
0: Yeah, it's really bad.
1: That's not a good look.
0: No, yeah, you're the ninth-ranked team in the country, and you got Kentucky coming to town, and you lay an egg against them. I mean, it's just really poor performance from A&M.
1: Yeah, and maybe Kentucky's the real deal. They were up against Alabama last week or the week before, and you were wondering, like, what the heck's wrong with Alabama? Like, they're losing Kentucky, and you know, Alabama came to their senses and eventually won that game, but Kentucky put up a lot of fight, and they could carry some of that confidence into this Texas A&M game, and that's a big win for them.
0: Yeah, huge win. NC State Vanderbilt. NC State wins over Vanderbilt because I turned the game off. You know, they were in the victory formation, and I turned the game off, and paying attention. Nothing happened. This was bizarre.
1: Yes.
0: This was bizarre. And it's not quite victory formation for NC State, but they're up. They're 6 seconds on the clock.
1: Mm-hmm.
0: They are up 31-28. So let's do the math on that.
1: Right.
0: You can take a safety because they're on their own, like, 8-yard line, NC State is. You can take a safety in this situation and give up the 2 points. You give them the ball back and whatever, but they can't really do anything. So you need to run all the clock off,
1: yes.
0: Right? You just got to run all the clock off. NC State in the shotgun, you know, gets the ball snapped to them. They're running around in their own end zone. Vanderbilt forces a fumble with no time left on the clock, recovers the ball in the end zone to get a touchdown and wins the game.
1: Insane. Absolutely insane. I don't think I've ever seen that before.
0: No, I've never seen anything like that. Michigan and who was it? Appalachian State. Yeah, I think that's probably the closest thing.
1: Probably. But this was crazy. I'm not really sure what was going through the quarterback's head. He looked like he was about to take a knee. It really did look like he was about to take a knee. Then he thought, maybe not. Maybe I should try to get out of this. I don't know. Like, what was going through his head? And then he gets pummeled and fumbles the ball, and they lose the game. And you got to feel for NC State.
0: I mean,
1: that is a terrible way to lose. It's kind of one of those losses that you just never get out of your head. I mean, kudos to Vanderbilt for not giving up and, you know, going to the very last second. But, man, NC State, that's got to sting. Like, that's got to sting really bad.
0: You know, there's a saying that there is no such thing as a moral victory.
1: Mm.
0: Let's talk about a moral victory in Florida State only losing to Alabama 36-50.
1: After being up 14-3.
0: They were up like 21-3 at one point.
1: Yeah,
0: they were up huge. They were up big. I mean, they looked awesome. They looked great to start this game. And I'm watching this game at an FSU guy's house and with all these FSU people. And I've got my Gator shirt on, and I've got an Alabama hat on. My wife's, you know, in Alabama stuff. Daughter is in Alabama gear. Son is in Alabama gear. Everybody, you know, you got to kind of poke them a little bit when you show up to the FSU fan. So, you know, everybody's in Alabama stuff. And I'm sitting there going, "What, Jen? We got to get out of here." And I'm saying to my buddy, "How's that guest room situation? Because this is going to be. I might need it tonight because this is rough. This is looking bad. Like, what in the world is going on with Alabama?" My wife's saying, You saw what happened in the Kentucky game. They're a second half team. I'm like, yeah, but you can't do this against FSU and you're at home.
1: Yeah.
0: What are you doing? What is Alabama doing? And then they flip the switch and, you know, end up scoring 23 in the second quarter, but end up winning 50-36. Game got out of hand in the second half, and they figured it out and turned it on and beat FSU. But FSU, I saw some FSU folks today at this gender reveal party. Always fun.
1: Yes.
0: The gender was revealed. It's a girl. In case you were wondering,
1: ridiculous was the reveal? Though
0: it was not. You know, unfortunately, it's not going to make it on Instagram. Like nothing caught on fire. You know, no homes were destroyed. No cars were destroyed. You know, they pulled the thing and the confetti came out and it was pink confetti.
1: Okay.
0: I will say this will be my this is my brother-in-law and his wife having their first child, and so Grace will have my daughter will have another girl cousin. So very exciting. You know, it could have been more exciting. I love the ones where, you know, they hit the golf ball, but they use the wrong golf ball and it doesn't explode and hit somebody or something like that, or when they, you know, they have the balloon filled with helium and somebody lets it go and then nobody knows because the balloon goes away. That's always exciting.
1: Yes, I've seen some fails, some pretty bad fails, but I'm glad you went to a normal one.
0: This was a normal one, and unfortunately, there were no mishaps. But I did pick right. I did think it was going to be a girl, I did pick. So my intuition was correct. But talking to some FSU fans there at this today, they were all in on the moral victory.
1: Yeah.
0: They were all in on the moral victory. You know, FSU, we played pretty good. We looked pretty, you know, strong. And, I like how we played. And I'm sitting there going, you lost 50-36.
1: Yeah.
0: And they're like, yeah, but, you know, we're doing better. And, you know, it's like, oh, that's how far FSU has fallen.
1: Yeah.
0: That they're clinging to a moral victory. And that was a couple of different FSU fans that I talked to.
1: Mm-hmm.
0: You know, and saying, you know, tough one last night. And they all said, yeah, you know, but we played pretty decent, you know, only lost by two touchdowns at the end of the day. And, man, we looked really good to start the game. But
1: the opposing team put 50 points on you.
0: Yeah.
1: I don't care what the score was, but you get 50 points put on you. You didn't play that good.
0: Yeah.
1: To be honest, at one point, it did look that Alabama's defense could not stop FSU. Like,
0: yeah.
1: For whatever reason, it just didn't look like Alabama's defense showed up, but it appears that Alabama's just a slow starting team this year, that they're not going to get out the gates fast. It's going to take them a while to get going, but once they do get going, they look pretty efficient. But FSU, this is not something to be proud of. You fired your AD earlier this week.
0: Oh yeah.
1: Mike Norvell, there were rumors that there were moving trucks outside his house pretty much the day after the AD got fired. So there's a lot of commotion out in Tallahassee that kind of leads me to think that they're cleaning house. Like they're pretty much getting rid of everybody. Mike Norvell is just kind of a dead man walking right now. We were placing bets last week, Clark. If Mike Norvell will actually finish the season, like over or under, like how many more games does he have left?
0: There's no way. But look. He's going to get the best job in the world.
1: Yes,
0: he's going to get the best job in the world when it happens, because it's like, all right, we don't like you, so here's $47 million to go sit on your couch.
1: Yeah,
0: I would love nothing more.
1: It is the best job to actually have, to get fired as a head football coach in college football.
0: Yeah.
1: And he will be fired this year. Like, I just don't have any belief that he finishes the season and FSU continues this the direction that they're in, but he will be fired, and he'll probably be, you know, calling games on the ACC network next season.
0: Yeah, probably.
1: Usually how these things go. He'll continue to receive paychecks, and he'll be doing the most cush job on television you could imagine.
0: Yeah.
1: Mike Norvell, I don't feel bad for you, FSU fans. I do have a bit of sympathy for you guys, but, it's going to be a rough season. It's not going to get much better than this.
0: No. No, it's not. Let's go to the big giant game of the week. And it all started with the biggest, by far, guest picker in the history of College Game Day.
1: Morgan Freeman.
0: I mean, how cool is that?
1: That was pretty awesome.
0: That was pretty awesome. I guess is girlfriend or something is a professor at Ole Miss or something. I don't know exactly.
1: He's from Mississippi.
0: I don't think he's from Mississippi, but he's lived in Mississippi for a long time.
1: Yeah, he's pretty much lived in Mississippi his whole life. I thought he was from there. But yeah, he's just a big Mississippi guy. He was wearing Ole Miss gear, but there was one part where they were kind of jeering Mississippi State because they had won their game, and the crowd was booing, and he was like, "Oh, shut up!"
0: Yeah,
1: it was pretty funny. He's like, "Don't badmouth any of the Mississippi teams." So he's kind of in it for all of Mississippi, I suppose.
0: Yeah.
1: But it was pretty cool seeing him making picks on College Game Day. That's for sure.
0: That was says a lot about the state of college football and all of that when you have a giant movie star.
1: Yeah.
0: There. By far the biggest celebrity guest picker in my mind that's ever been on College Game Day. Cool to see. The Grove is popping. A lot of hate towards Lane Kiffin. Well deserved.
1: Well deserved.
0: Well deserved. And, that was there front and center. Did we see any mustard bottles pelting him?
1: I'm sure there are things thrown. It probably just didn't make the broadcast, but I'm almost positive there are things being thrown at that man.
0: Yeah.
1: Because he was not welcome in that stadium.
0: Fantastic game.
1: Mm-hmm.
0: And how many weird loops did Lane Kiffin's brain go through when Pete Golding went for two? It's all tied up. Pete Golding and Ole Miss score, and he goes for two.
1: It's a gutsy call.
0: It's a huge gutsy call. And we talked about this last week, I think.
1: Yeah.
0: I don't like the call. Do you like the call? Do you not like the call? Just kick the extra point, man.
1: Yeah.
0: Just kick the extra point. And could you imagine if you gave up a touchdown now and all they got to do is kick an extra point to win? Oh, my God.
1: Yeah, I'm not taking that risk. Call me old-fashioned. Like, I think it was ridiculous. Like, he didn't need to do it. I understand it. And, these statistics and these, analytics guys like to run these numbers, and then they might have had a higher percentage of winning if they go for two than kicking the field goal. Just kick the damn field goal.
0: Here's the other thing that you have. Discipline and Lane Kiffin are not words that are in the same sentence that often.
1: No.
0: And that was evident on that. They jump off sides on the point after try, on the two-point conversion.
1: Mm-hmm.
0: And so they move the ball from the 3-yard line to the 1.5-yard line. And what does LSU do on the next play? They jump off sides again.
1: Yeah.
0: I mean, it was a masterclass of head games that Golding and Ole Miss played with LSU and Lane Kiffin. And just twisting that knife. And, it was just this. I was watching Lane Kiffin being outsmarted, outcoached, gamemanshiped, whatever you want to, say. It was really cool to see because I think everybody dislikes Lane Kiffin now, except if you're an LSU guy. And to watch him just crumble like that was fun to see.
1: Yeah.
0: It was fun to see. And watch the lack of that team's discipline on full display in the key moments of that game made a huge difference.
1: Yes, definitely.
0: Made a huge difference.
1: I don't think any human being or any sports fan could have seen or could have felt that much joy in someone's misery watching Lane Kiffin on the sidelines last night. There was a couple times, hands up in the air, and especially in those last two plays where they're getting penalties on the two-point conversion, pretty much handing them the two-point conversion, basically. It was lovely to watch, man. I was smiling ear to ear.
0: Yep.
1: totally rooting for Ole Miss in this encounter, and I'm glad they pulled it out. Yes, there's a lot of mind games going on, but these are two coaches that know each other really, really well. It's hard to, quantify how much knowing your opponent that well factors into games like this, but you got to imagine it plays a huge factor.
0: Yeah.
1: Knowing that you practice with this guy thousands of times, you coached under this guy, for X amount of years, you know each other really well on and off the field. It kind of shows on the field, like, hey, I have an idea what you're going to do next, and I have an idea that doesn't work, what you'll do next. And it is a lot of mind games. And this time, Ole Miss and their head coach won.
0: Yeah. Trinidad Chambliss looks awesome.
1: Oh, man, next week is going to be rough.
0: Yeah, it is.
1: It's going to be rough.
0: Yeah. He looks really good. Ole Miss looks really good.
1: He's a Heisman candidate at this point.
0: Yeah,
1: he's gonna put up the numbers, but he's gonna be playing a lot of high profile teams, a lot of ranked teams, and if he keeps playing like this, albeit his sixth year of college football, he will be in the Heisman trophy race for sure.
0: Yeah, he's a really impressive guy to watch. I was going to say kid, but yeah, he's like, I think he's 29, 30.
1: Yeah.
0: How old is he? This is the guy you want leading your team.
1: Yeah.
0: This is the guy you want playing quarterback for you.
1: Absolutely.
0: He's, the mistakes aren't there. The talent is there. The athletic ability is there. I mean, this guy is the whole package.
1: You can't contain him. You'd be like, all right, we're gonna force you to throw out of the pocket because he's so athletic and he's good on the run. We're gonna make him throw from the pocket. He's accurate as heck, man.
0: Yeah,
1: he's got a great arm.
0: And, yeah,
1: if he can pick you apart if he needs to, and if you're gonna press him and do a bunch of rush like formations on him, he'll find a way out. Like he just finds a way to scramble and find space, and he'll find an open man to make positive yardage. And the kid's impressive. He's very impressive. I still just don't like the way he went about playing for another year. He could have gone to the pros last year and gotten paid plenty of money. But nevertheless, he's in college football. He's playing for Ole Miss, and he's playing well, and he's probably the best quarterback in the college football right now.
0: Yeah, two touchdowns, one interception, but, man, he looked good.
1: Yeah.
0: He looked good. Capping it all off, too, with Ole Miss intercepting LSU was just, just desserts, I think.
1: It was great, man. And the mind game started earlier in the week. This is when Lane Kiffin was saying that Sam Levitt was questionable.
0: Yeah. Yep.
1: Are you serious?
0: Yeah. Yeah, he was on the roster. And Pete Golding said, yeah, I've been here before. I remember against the big game, we had 42 players on the injury report on Wednesday.
1: Yeah, the mind games, man. It didn't work for you, Lane. I'm sorry.
0: Yeah, it didn't.
1: It didn't work this time.
0: And Golding hit him with the mind games right back and won.
1: And won.
0: And yeah. Won.
1: I give him a lot of props, man.
0: Yeah, and I will say this. When you're talking about, great coaches and all that kind of stuff, I'm talking to my wife today about this, and she said, if that would have been Nick Saban, there's no way Saban would have lost that game. And I thought, no, you're right. You're right. There's no way Nick Saban would have lost. If the, same kind of scenario, think about, Saban going into LSU the first time, being in Alabama. I don't even know what happened in that game. But in a game this big, you want somebody tried and true and all that kind of stuff. And Lane Kiffin himself again.
1: Definitely.
0: A lot of flash, a lot of sizzle, all that kind of stuff, but couldn't get it done against his former employer. Great game, awesome, great scene, all that kind of stuff, and cool to see. Now we get to play Ole Miss next week, Kurt.
1: Oh, yeah. At home.
0: Yeah.
1: In the swamp.
0: That's good. That's good. I'd rather them come there. Let's hope that they're, maybe a little too much partying at the Grove after the game and, went a little hard and maybe they're a little hungover by Saturday.
1: Yeah, I don't think they're going to be unprepared. Let's put it that way. I think that they'll be ready to play. But I also think the swamp is going to be extremely loud. I'm expecting a sellout for this game for sure. I think Florida fans are reinvigorated, finally.
0: They are. I think we are.
1: I think they are finally, and it is early, and like I said last week, I was going to overreact this week, and here I am. But things are looking on the up, simply because we have an offense that looks competent and looks like they can score on just about anybody, and I think fixing the defense is not as complicated as it may appear. I think if the offense stays consistent, that'll keep us in games, and we'll figure out a way to stop some of these teams. Next week is going to be a true test. That is, I mean, I thought this past weekend would give us some insight as to where we stand, and I'm still kind of up in the air, but next week is the true test when we play a quarterback that just cannot be contained. Like, you just got to find a way to limit his success, but you're not going to contain him, and he's going to go for, like, you know, 12 for 30 for 105 yards. That's not going to happen.
0: No.
1: So they got to figure out a way to put points on the board and, you know, slow down Trinidad a little bit. But next week is definitely a true test of where we stand in the SEC.
0: Here's the interesting thing. Gators are favored.
1: What?
0: Yeah.
1: That's insane. That's going to change.
0: Gators are favored. They're Gator Florida is, well, it opened Florida minus 1.5. Now it has actually gotten an even bigger spread right now is minus 3.
1: Wow.
0: Gators favored by a field goal right now.
1: That's
0: against
1: crazy.
0: Ole Miss. It is crazy to me, too. I think this is going to be a – I think it's going to be a great game. I hope it's going to be a great game. I think a lot – you know, how big – you know, how good was Baylor, I guess. I don't know. You know, how good was Auburn, and who knows the questions – who knows the answer to these questions, but man, it's going to be a tough game, an exciting game. It's going to be a great game. I'm looking forward to it. 3:30 kick. Mm. So it'll be a warm one, I would imagine, but yeah. Nonetheless, should be a fun one. ABC Gators and, you know, right on ABC at 3:30, you know, primetime slot. Nice to see them there as opposed to, you know, hunting through apps to figure out what channel, you know, what thing you got to find them on. But look, it's the fourth-ranked team in the country coming to town as Ole Miss jumped from 8-4 with that win over LSU. Texas still number one, Georgia number two, Notre Dame, Ole Miss, Indiana number five, Miami, Ohio State, Alabama, BYU at number 9, and then LSU dropped all the way down to 10. Other SEC teams ranked Tennessee 14, Missouri 19, Florida 21, and Texas A&M dropped all the way down to 23, and then Mississippi State 24.
1: Hmm.
0: A lot of SEC teams ranked, a lot of Big Ten teams ranked.
1: Not too surprising.
0: No, it's not. Kurt, what else we got going on in the world of college football?
1: Have you heard anything of what's going on at UNC?
0: So I there was an article in the Wall Street Journal about, you know, what's going on with his, you know, girlfriend, all this kind of stuff and everything, which is odd for the Wall Street Journal to do stuff like that. But you know, his girlfriend's not this, is this, is not that. I don't know what's going on. I watched a lot of that game. It, you know, UNC is up. You know, could be that signature win for Belichick, and then weather delay there, didn't turn it back on, and Clemson ended up coming back.
1: Yeah, big win for Clemson. It looked like they're about to go down to UNC, which would have been a big win for Bill Belichick, too.
0: Because
1: it was on the road, nonetheless. But this program and Bill Belichick in particular is such a huge question mark for me because I don't think he's going to return after this year. Like, I just feel like this is it. Like, whatever happens this year, it'll be done because his longtime friend and general manager at UNC resigned. He was under investigation from the NCAA for some type of violations. So he resigned. His son was the defensive coordinator, suddenly took a leave of absence for health reasons or whatnot.
0: Yeah.
1: He resigns. He was also under investigation from the NCAA. So it seems like this program is definitely shrouded in some type of controversy, and it's not just because he's dating some woman that's 50 years younger than him.
0: Yeah.
1: It just seems like this was such a terrible move by UNC to get rid of Mack Brown and bring in someone who is just as old as he is and not as committed, and now you're athletic program is under investigation, and your general manager and defensive coordinator both resigned, looking extremely suspicious. It's just bonkers what's going on right now.
0: Yeah. It's bizarre. It's weird. It's all of those things. It's, I don't know. I don't know what's going on. The other part of me says, how do you say no to Bill Belichick?
1: Mm-hmm.
0: How do you, you know, wait, we could hire one of, if not the greatest football coaches in the history of the sport.
1: Right.
0: He could be our coach at UNC. How do you say no to that?
1: I don't think they could. I honestly don't think they could. From UNC's point of view, I don't think they could have told Bill Belichick no. On the up, it looked like the best thing they could do. Even if it is for a couple of years, 2 or 3 years, he could turn the program around. If the NIL money was right, if everything was moving right, it could have worked. But I don't think he ever wanted to be at UNC. I think this was kind of like a bargaining chip to try to get back in the NFL. And he wanted to bring all his pals along with him, and Lombardi and his son and whatnot, and his girlfriend, and it's just turned out to be a disaster. Like, it really has been a really bad experiment.
0: Yeah.
1: And I really feel like he'll be done after this year.
0: Yeah. Kurt, we like to talk about some interesting names that we come across in college football.
1: Oh, yeah, definitely.
0: I have a leader in the clubhouse for this year.
1: Oh, you got to feed me this.
0: So I'm watching Wake Forest and Miami on Friday. And I go, "Whoa." That is a name right there. And of course, I am talking about none other than from Fort Lauderdale.
1: Uh-huh.
0: He's a transfer from I think FAU, but he's playing for Wake Forest now.
1: Okay.
0: Deuce Blades II.
1: Deuce Blades II. No.
0: Yeah.
1: Oh, I mean, no way.
0: That's good.
1: That's incredible.
0: That's awesome.
1: That is really, really good.
0: Deuce Blades.
1: Oh, that sounds like a Marvel character or something, man.
0: Seriously.
1: That is great. Oh, man. This is like my new favorite player now.
0: Deuce Blades II. So he is his name on the roster. Everything is Deuce Blades II,
1: mm-hmm.
0: which is awesome.
1: So the back of his jersey says Blades II.
0: Right? Blades II. Blades II. Yes, Deuce Blades II.
1: Oh man!
0: Turns out Deuce is a nickname.
1: Okay.
0: Brian Blades. You remember Brian Blades?
1: Yeah, played for Miami.
0: Played for Miami. This is Brian Blades' son. So he is Brian Blades II, but he goes by Deuce Blades II.
1: Oh, I'm so old.
0: Uh-huh. That's how old we are.
1: I heard that Matt Leinart's son was making his college debut.
0: Oh, my God. There's no way.
1: Yeah. That's what I said. And I'm like, this can't be right. There's something wrong here. And I'm like, time is just not real anymore.
0: No.
1: This is not, man. But Deuce Blades II is phenomenal. That is an incredible name.
0: Yeah. That's good. That's solid. I look, Clark Sprinkle, love the name.
1: That's a good name.
0: Great. It's a great name.
1: It's a good name.
0: It's a great name. Love it. It ain't Deuce Blades II, though.
1: Deuce Blades II, man. I want that jersey. Like, whatever.
0: You can buy it now.
1: Yeah. I want that jersey.
0: Yeah. I tell you what, a Blades II jersey.
1: Oh,
0: there we go.
1: Yeah.
0: All right. Kurt, let's make some predictions. So, anything else before we figure out how bad the Gators are going to beat Ole Miss?
1: I don't want to keep you here, Clark. I do want to discuss, we'll get into it next week, hopefully, this bill that's going through Congress, the Save College Sports Act bill or whatnot. A lot of talk about it. I have feelings about it. Not enough time this week, but we'll get into it next week.
0: All right. Well, let's do that next week and I'm sure it'll fix everything.
1: Yes, of course.
0: Yes, as everything in Washington always does, it will fix everything. Well, with Ole Miss coming to town, look, Vegas thinks the Gators are going to win. I think the Gators can win. I think there could be a little bit of that hangover from Ole Miss.
1: It could be. But this is probably the biggest game Florida's played in a while.
0: Yeah.
1: And if they win, could be one of the biggest wins in Florida history. Considering how good Ole Miss is. This is a team that was in the national semifinals last year. And as we mentioned, their quarterback is clearly a Heisman candidate. The Gators win this. This puts them on the national spotlight.
0: Well, this puts the Gators... And you got to be top 10. You got to be top 5. You got to be you have to be. If you knock off the fourth-ranked team in the country, you've got to, the Gators would jump 15 spots.
1: I think they'd be top 10. I don't think they'd be top 5. But if they do beat Ole Miss at home, I think they'd be deserving of a top 10 spot. And going forward, there will be a lot of pressure on John Sumrall if they win this game.
0: Yeah.
1: Win or lose, there'll be pressure. But if they win, the extra amount of pressure will be put on him because the expectations are going to go through the roof.
0: Yeah. You're right. It's one of those things, damned if you do, damned if you don't kind of thing. Mm-hmm. Because right now there's a lot of people talking about, I've seen this a lot on all the, talking heads and all that kind of stuff on ESPN. And they're like, hey, watch out for the Gators. You know, John Sumrall could do something. You know, he could really do something. That is going to get turned up to 11.
1: Yeah.
0: If the Gators beat Ole Miss. And if they don't beat Ole Miss, well, okay, you lost to the fourth-ranked team in the country. That's okay. And look, if the Gators do, if they don't beat Ole Miss, it's not Sumrall was is a failure and this is a disaster and we got to, I'm buying the domain firejohnsumrall.com right now kind of thing. That's not where we are if this game doesn't go the Gators' way.
1: Correct.
0: If they get blown out, that would not be good.
1: No.
0: But if they win, man, that pressure. And, you've got now four games under your belt. And the eyes of the college football world are going to be focused on the Gators. You got Missouri, South Carolina, and then a date with the top-ranked team in the country with Texas coming up in October.
1: Yeah.
0: I mean, This is, I'd love to see it. I'd love to be there. I'd love to go to Texas undefeated, 1-2 or whatever it is kind of thing. How awesome would that be? Is John Sumrall ready for it? Man, I don't know. You can't prepare for something like that.
1: Nope.
0: We're also skipping over Ole Miss. So can the Gators get it done? Yes, I think they can. Will they get it done? Yes, I think they will. I really do think that they can do it. And I like what you said earlier, Kurt. The changes that they need to make on defense aren't that complicated.
1: No.
0: They need to make some adjustments, yes, but they can make those. And there's plenty of tape out there on Trinidad Chambliss. And, you can't contain them, but you can slow them down a little bit. And I think the Gators will figure that out. I think the offense is not in question right now if everybody stays healthy in the game. I think the Gators get it done, and I'm going to say the Gators get it done a score of, let's say, 35-28.
1: I'm going high scoring as well. Gators pull it out 41-38.
0: All right.
1: Yeah.
0: I like it. Well, next week will be fun.
1: We'll see, man. We'll see.
0: We'll see. On that note, we're out of here. Thanks, everybody, for listening. Villains League Radio is coming up next. Until next week, bye-bye.

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0: 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But nothing beats the moment you see that.
1: Cool!
0: That's your child's eyes opening up to a world of possibilities.
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6: In the summer of 1993, the Supreme Court ruled that the hours between 10 p.m. and 6 a.m. be declared safe harbor, during which time it is legal to broadcast material which may be considered objectionable to certain listeners. As a progressive-minded station, WPRK applauds the court's ruling. However, the opinions and views expressed in the music do not necessarily reflect the opinions of WPRK or Rollins College. In the interest of fairness, WPRK warns that some of the material aired between 10 p.m. and 6 a.m. may be considered rude or objectionable to certain listeners. If you have any questions regarding the court ruling or our safe harbor policy, feel free to contact us at WPRK.

0: What up? This is Eddie Wong, and now you're listening to WPRK Winter Park, Florida, 91.5 FM, the best in basement radio and the voice of Rollins College.
1: Cheers.

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6: In the summer of 1993, the Supreme Court ruled that the hours between 10 p.m. and 6 a.m. be declared safe harbor, during which time it is legal to broadcast material which may be considered objectionable to certain listeners. As a progressive-minded station, WPRK applauds the court's ruling. However, the opinions and views expressed in the music do not necessarily reflect the opinions of WPRK or Rollins College. In the interest of fairness, WPRK warns that some of the material aired between 10 p.m. and 6 a.m. may be considered rude or objectionable to certain listeners. 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

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I go by Carl. 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

attention. 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

0: Mike.
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2: I can do this shit, I gotta drive in here. 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
0: yeah.
2: Yeah.
0: Can't drive.
2: Bitch, can't. Yeah, yeah. The revolution is the genocide. Yeah. Your execution will be televised.

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Rolex all the Mars and Kanye, yeah. Rolex all the Mars and Kanye.

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1: In the summer of 1993, the Supreme Court ruled that the hours between 10 p.m. and 6 a.m. be declared safe harbor, during which time it is legal to broadcast material which may be considered objectionable to certain listeners. As a progressive-minded station, WPRK applauds the court's ruling. 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

0: coming at you. It's anything and everything above ground and underground. Captain Chris.
1: I got a crush on every single one of you.
0: And Rose McGiggle. Bringing you the dope.

You are tuned into WPRK 91.5 FM. I am Phantom Third Channel back here in the driver's seat for Bargain Bin Bonanza every Monday morning, midnight to 3 a.m. You just heard Susie and the Banshees from their album Tinderbox. That was Cities in Dust. Talking Heads doing Cities from Fear of Music, 1979. Panda Bear and Sonic Boom from their 2022 collaboration. Reset. That was Everything's Been Leading to This. And we started the set off with Corner Shop from their latest, not even from something, it's their latest single, Bounce and Salute, featuring a bubbly core. Yeah, we're here till 3 a.m. I had a great 2 weeks. Sorry I missed you last week. I hope you did too. You remember, life is a banquet, and most poor suckers are starving to death.

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3: Oh, Barking Bin Bonanza right here on WPRK. 91.5 FM, a classic from Flying Burrito Brothers. 1969, from the album The Gilded Palace of Sin, that was Sin City. Prince, from 1999, with Erotic City. The band doing Atlantic City from Jericho, released in 1993. Jesus and Mary Chain from Barbed Wire Kisses, 1984, that was Kill Surf City. Modest Mouse from 2000's The Moon and Antarctica with Tiny Cities Made of Ashes. And Jim Nabors started the set. From 1969's album Galveston, that was the title track. I'm Phantom Third Stan... I am Phantom Third Channel. I'm here every Monday morning, midnight to 3 a.m., only here on WPRK 91.5 FM. Hope you enjoy the show. Why wouldn't you? I don't know.

You were 5 foot 10 inches tall. It was very nice. Oh, honey, it was Paris.

0: Oh, hello. This is Devendra Banhart, and you're listening to WPRK, Winter Park, Florida.
1: In the summer of 1993, the Supreme Court ruled that the hours between 10 p.m. and 6 a.m. be declared safe harbor, during which time it is legal to broadcast material which may be considered objectionable to certain listeners. As a progressive-minded station, WPRK applauds the court's ruling. 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In the interest of fairness, WPRK warns that some of the material aired between 10 p.m. and 6 a.m. may be considered rude or objectionable to certain listeners. 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
3: Oh, draw blood. Draw blood. I don't care what you have to say about that song. That it's undeniable. That was Werewolves of London from 1978, Warren Zevon's album Excitable Boy. Bee Gees from the compilation How Can You Mend a Broken Heart? That was New York Mining Disaster, 1941. Lou Reed from the 1973 album Berlin. That was the title track. The Everly Brothers doing Bowling Green from the Everly Brothers Sing in 1967. And the set started off with the B-52s from their 1981 EP Mesopotamia. That was also the title track. I'm Phantom Third Channel. This is Bargain Bin Bonanza every Monday morning, midnight to 3 a.m. only here on WPRK 91.5 FM. Back in the driver's seat after running around the state of Florida last weekend. Enjoy.
4: I was toting my pack along the dusty Winnemucca Road when along came a semi with a high-end canvas-covered load. If you're going to Winnemucca Mac with me, you can ride. And so I climbed into the cab and then I settled down inside. He asked me if I'd seen a road with so much dust and sand, and I said, listen,

Parkersburg, Gravelburg, Colorado, Ellensburg, Rexburg, Vicksburg, El Dorado, Larimore, Atmore, Havistall, Chattanooga, Chaska, Nebraska, Alaska, Opelika, Baraboo, Waterloo, Kalamazoo, Kansas City, Sioux City, Cedar City, Dodge City.

Now it's jazz. The place is roaring. All beautiful girls in there. One mad brunette at the bar, drunk with her boys. One strange chick I remember from somewhere, wearing a simple skirt with pockets. Her hands in there. Short haircut, slouched, talking to everybody. Up and down the stairs they come. The bartenders are the regular band of Jack and the heavenly drummer who looks up in the sky with blue eyes, with a beard. He's wailing beer caps of bottles and jamming at the cash register, and everything is going to the beat. It's the beat generation. It's Bayat. It's the beat to keep. It's the beat of the heart. It's being beat and down in the world and like old-time lowdown. And like in ancient civilizations, the slave boatmen rowing galleys to a beat. And servants spinning pottery to a beat. The faces. There's no face to compare with Jack Mingers, who's up on the bandstand now with a colored trumpeter who outblows him wild and dizzy, but Jack's face overlooking all the heads and smoke. He has a face that looks like everybody you've ever known and seen on the street in your time. Sweet face. Hard to describe. Sad eyes, cruel lips, expectant gleam, swaying to the beat, tall, majestical. Waiting in front of the drugstore. A face like Hunky's in New York. Hunky, whom you'll see on Times Square, somnolent and alert, sad, sweet, dark, holy. Just out of jail. Martyred. Tortured by sidewalks. Starved for sex and companionship. Open to anything. Ready to introduce a new world with a shrug. The colored big tenor with the big tone is blowing sunny stits clear out of Kansas City roadhouses. Clear, heavy, somewhat dull and unmusical ideas which nevertheless never leave the music. Always there, always far out. The harmony too complicated for the motley bums of music understanding in there. But the musicians here. The drummer is a sensational 12-year-old Negro boy who's not allowed to drink, but can play. Tremendous, a little lithe, childlike Miles Davis kid. Like early Fats Navarro fans you used to see in Espan, Harlem, hep, small. He thunders at the drums with a beat which is described to me by a near-standing connoisseur with beret as a fabulous beat. On piano is Blondie Bill, good enough to drive any group. Now Jack Minger blows out and over his head with these angels from Fillmore. I dig him. Now he's terrific. I just stand in the outside hall against the wall. No beer necessary, with collections of in-and-out listeners, with Bernie, and now here returns Bob Berman, who is a kid from West Indies, who barged into my party 6 months earlier with Dean in the gang, and I had a Chet Baker record on, and we hoofed it at each other in the room. Tremendous. The perfect grace of his dancing, casual, like Joe Louis, casually hoofing. He comes now in dancing like that, glad. Everybody looks everywhere. It's a jazz joint and beat generation mad trick. You see someone, hi. Then you look away elsewhere for something, someone else. It's all insane. Then you look back, you look away, around. Everything is coming in from everywhere in the sound of the jazz. Hi. Hey. Bang. The little drummer takes a solo, reaching his young hands all over traps and kettles and cymbals and foot pedal boom and a fantastic crash of sound. 12 years old. What will happen?

0: This is Jimmy.
1: Right now, I'd like to introduce cats in the group. This is Noel Redding playing bass.
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1: That was out of sight. I mean, it really was. How did you play that?
2: Oh, so out of sight right here at Bargain Bin Bonanza. Everything is just out of sight, man. Grateful Dead. Yeah, I played the Grateful Dead. From the Complete Live Rarities Collection, that was their version of El Paso. Jack Kerouac from Readings by Jack Kerouac on the Beat Generation, 1960. That was San Francisco Scene. Ultravox from Vienna, 1980. That was the title track. And Johnny Cash doing I've Been Everywhere from the American 2 Unchained box set on American Recordings, 1996. Once again, I am Phantom Third Channel. This is Bargain Bin Bonanza. Yes, we know how it sounds. We made it this way.

0: It was the night flight from Houston. Almost perfect visibility. You could see the lights from all the little Texas towns far below. And I was sitting next to a 52-year-old woman who had never been on a plane before. And her son had sent her a ticket and said, "Mom, you've raised 10 kids. It's time you got on a plane." She was sitting in the window seat, staring out, and she kept talking about the Big Dipper and the Little Dipper and pointing. And suddenly, I realized that she thought we were in outer space, looking down at the stars. And I said, "You know, I think those lights down there are the lights from little towns."
1: There are 10 million stories in the Naked City, but no one can remember which one is theirs.

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1: 13.
0: Dimos vuelta en la calle Carroll Garden. 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
3: All right, yeah. Bargain Bin Bonanza, hitting it hard. That was Nancy Sinatra and Lee Hazelwood from the Nancy and Lee release in 1968. That was their cover of Jackson. Laurie Anderson doing a double shot from the 2000 compilation Talk Normal. That was City Song. That was previous to that was Night Flight from Houston from her 1995 album, The Ugly One with the Jewels. Cocteau Twins from their 1994 AD release, Heaven or Las Vegas. That was the title track. And The Replacements from 1989 from Don't Tell a Soul. That was Portland. I'm Fan Third Channel. This is Bargain Bin Bonanza. We're here till 3 a.m. My city's a sucker. Your city's a creep.
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city's a sucker. 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
1: In the summer of 1993, the Supreme Court ruled that the hours between 10 p.m. and 6 a.m. be declared safe harbor, during which time it is legal to broadcast material which may be considered objectionable to certain listeners. As a progressive-minded station, WPRK applauds the court's ruling. 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
3: 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I'm Phantom Third Channel, bringing you the Bargain Bin every week. You just

Heard from Yusufjan Stevens from his 2005, which, by the way, is 21 years old. 2005 Asthmatic Kitty release, Chicago, from the album Come On Feel, The Illinois. Edith Piaf from the 30th anniversary in 1993. That's more than 30 years. With Sous le Ciel de Paris, LCD Sound System starting off the set. From the single release, 2005, Your City's a Sucker. I'm Fan of Third Channel. We got an hour left of Bargain Bin Bonanza. I should just step back and let the music do the work. Okay? Okay.

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2: Oh, WPRK 91.5 FM. Oh, look what you've done. I'm Phantom Third Channel. This is Bargain Bin Bonanza every Monday morning, midnight to 3 a.m. You just heard the Kinks. It was a Bargain Bin Bonanza stalwart, a favorite, Waterloo Sunset from their album Picture Book. Nico Case and her boyfriends from the album Furnace Room Lullaby that was South Tacoma Way. Falco doing Vienna Calling from Falco 3, that was 1983, and from 2003, that was Orchestral Maneuvers in the Dark, starting off the set with Dresden from English Electric. I'm Phantom Third Channel. This is Bargain Bin Bonanza. We're in the final hour. We have about 40 minutes left. We got a long way to go and a short time to get there.

Rambling out of the Wild West, leaving the towns I love the best. Thought I'd seen some ups and downs till I come into New York town. People going down to the ground,

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You somebody can freeze right to the bone. I froze right to the bone. New York Times said it was the coldest winter in 17 years. I didn't feel so cold then. I swung on to my old guitar, grabbed hold of a subway car. After rockin', reelin', rollin' ride, I landed up on the downtown side.

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You sound like a hillbilly. We want folk singers here. Well, I got a harmonica job, begun to play, blowing my lungs out for a dollar a day. 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In a bigger place, bigger money too. Even joined a union and paid my dues. Now, a very great man once said that some people rob you with a fountain pen. It don't take too long to find out just what he was talking about. A lot of people don't have much food on their table, but they got a lot of forks and knives, and they gotta cut something. So one morning when the sun was warm, I rambled out of New York town. Pulled my cap down over my eyes, headed out for the western skies. So long, New York. Howdy, East Orange.

In the summer of 1993, the Supreme Court ruled that the hours between 10 p.m. and 6 a.m. be declared safe harbor, during which time it is legal to broadcast material which may be considered objectionable to certain listeners. As a progressive-minded station, WPRK applauds the court's ruling. However, the opinions and views expressed in the music do not necessarily reflect the opinions of WPRK or Rollins College. In the interest of fairness, WPRK warns that some of the material aired between 10 p.m. and 6 a.m. may be considered rude or objectionable to certain listeners. If you have any questions regarding the court ruling or our safe harbor policy, feel free to contact us here at

0: 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I am John Lydon here of Public Image Limited. 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
1: I'm Demi Lovato. 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The hardest part was dealing with my bipolar depression. I finally hit rock bottom and decided to get help. Then slowly things started to change. For me, it takes speaking up, finding the right treatment plan, and getting back to what I love.
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2: In the summer of 1993, the Supreme Court ruled that the hours between 10 p.m. and 6 a.m. be declared safe harbor, during which time it is legal to broadcast material which may be considered objectionable to certain listeners. 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

In the summer of 1993, the Supreme Court ruled that the hours between 10 p.m. and 6 a.m. be declared safe harbor, during which time it is legal to broadcast material which may be considered objectionable to certain listeners. As a progressive-minded station, WPRK applauds the court's ruling. However, the opinions and views expressed in the music do not necessarily reflect the opinions of WPRK or Rollins College. In the interest of fairness, WPRK warns that some of the material aired between 10 p.m. and 6 a.m. may be considered rude or objectionable to certain listeners. If you have any questions regarding the court ruling or our safe harbor policy, feel free to contact us here at WPRK.

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Summer nights caught in transition. Ain't no small town heroes when protagonists missing. Back home where the heart is, I was feeling at my darkest. Back home where the art is in a grid that won't tarnish. 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Holding the same day ticket for a visit. On my way home.

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And who gets to decide what's being snide and what's just giving you what you're good for? We were all good in the end, I think. He never held it against me.

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1: The sharks start circling and the nights get longer. 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I was young, but more so I was wrong. And I swear down, if I found out my own son had been picking on someone. But when he came home from school, I grabbed that little by his rucksack, pin him up to the wall and scream in his face until he'd never dare make another person feel at all. Because they picked on me too, so I know, same as you, that the pain never really goes away. It just finds new places to hide inside the darkest nooks and crannies of your brain. Again and again, it surprises you every time you find it. The old cycle of abuse. He did it to me, so I'll do it to you. And it don't matter if you're tough as old boots. There's no margin for error in this world. There's absolutely no excuse. All the very fibres of our being afraid to the point of exhaustion for a bit of harmless fun. Jesus Christ, I never meant to hurt anyone.
2: And I was troubled too. I was lost. I lived

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1: Who is it?
2: Asthma.
1: Asthma?
2: That's right, asthma.
1: You must have the wrong house. Who's there?
3: West Nile virus. Can I come in?
1: No, you can't come in.
3: You sure?
1: Yes, I'm sure. Yes.
3: Hello, it's Lyme disease.
1: I am not opening the door for Lyme disease.
3: I'll be back.
1: Who is it now?
2: $5 billion in property damage.
1: What do you want?
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1: Go away.
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0: artists that she collaborated with for it, some artists she's said that she's inspired by, some other stuff that I thought kind of was in that realm. So it's going to be a little bit of this, a little bit of that. In the second half of the show, we have more just like a general like fall kind of vibe.
1: A little more 90s.
0: Yeah.
1: Little.
0: So up next, we have All Along by Pogo.

That was Tellings by Ida, Flight by Jen Wood, Table for Glasses by Jimmy Eat World, Write Me a Letter by Biba Doobie, All Along by Pogo, Unfinished by Mineral. Biba Doobie has said in multiple like interviews and like on her Instagram and stuff that she really likes Mineral, which I think is so cool because I really like Mineral and I also really like her music. And I feel like I have like such a similar, like, I don't know, with how do I explain it? Me and Biba Doobie have very similar interests in music, and so we kind of both make similar music because of that, which I think is kind of, and I'm also inspired by her, and I just think that's kind of fun. But she was definitely very heavily inspired by some like emo bands on her most recent release, and it's like very apparent. And so yeah, like Mineral, and then I feel like there was also a lot of like softer 90s vibes from that album. And so I think like Jen Wood, that was the song before the song I just played. I heard a lot of like Jen Wood vibes. I really like Jen Wood's music. But yeah, and then she also kind of, there was some songs that leaned more into like a heavier type of vibe. She has cited Basement as a collaborator. What's the dude's name? Shane Morin from Title Fight. Pine Grove and Brendan Yates from Turnstile. A bunch of collaborators for this most recent album. So up next, we have Time Waster by Basement.

0: I love all of the atmospheric elements throughout the album, like all the endings and beginnings of the songs have all the like
1: Yeah.
0: things, and
1: I
0: that was
1: also really
0: cool.
1: like when there's piano on the song and you can hear like the keys moving. Like you
0: Yeah,
1: can hear the
0: the
1: note that they make, but you
0: texture.
1: can also hear like the
0: The texture of
1: Yeah.
0: it is cool. That was In Motion by Bibba Doobie. Before that was Lefty by Tidal Fight. Have you seen all of the like memes about this artist Stella Lefty and how she like completely ripped off like every popular song like within the past like year, and like she ripped off her, she has a song Boston, I think is what it's called, and like she completely ripped off Stick Season by Noah Kahan, and like
1: Wait, I think I have
0: and
1: seen
0: it's like
1: this.
0: there's I just keep seeing memes about it, and it's like she like and sh there was a video of her where she was wearing a shirt that said like something about like, oh, my dad's a lawyer or something like that, and like, yeah, you better hope your dad's a lawyer because you're gonna get yourself
1: They're
0: into
1: coming
0: a
1: for you. Yeah, you
0: lawsuit.
1: better hide.
0: It's so
1: No, I think
0: funny.
1: I heard her song. I think I like on TikTok or something. I was like, wow, this sounds a lot like Noah
0: It's
1: Kahan,
0: so
1: Seasons of
0: funny.
1: Sticks.
0: It's so funny. Like, I just, if you're gonna blatantly copy a song, like, that's just, anyway. So we played Lefty by Tidal Fight. Before that, we played How Does It Feel by Citizen, and then Time Waster by Basement.
1: You know who also did some copying? There was that girl who was like totally ripping off Lana Del Rey. And
0: Oh.
1: this was a while ago. Her song was really popular on TikTok. And I really liked the song because I really like Lana Del Rey. But to her, like, she was like, she would openly deny that she even listened to Lana Del Rey. She's like, I don't even like Lana Del Rey. I don't make her music. I don't recreate her music. She's not an inspiration of mine. And it's like, it's one thing to like rip off someone's sound, but it's another thing to completely outright deny that you even like the sound that you're ripping off. Like, I was like, I like the song because I like Lana Del Rey and it sounds like Lana Del Rey, right? But it's definitely an inspiration. Like,
0: Yeah, I feel like the right approach to go about that is like how Olivia Rodrigo, when like Hayley Williams, like with Paramore, because I think it was like Good For You, it was like ripped off Misery Business by Paramore,
1: I see.
0: and so then she ended up just having to like credit Hayley Williams as a songwriter,
1: Yeah.
0: which like I feel like that's just like the right approach, because then it's like, yeah, like they were involved like in the creation of the song,
1: Yeah.
0: and but it's just like that's just funny.
1: I listened to the other night, I was listening to Paramore's debut album, Paramore, and I texted you and I was like, wow, Hayley Williams, this is genius. Which I don't
0: Yeah.
1: even know if she's responsible for the geniusness, but I think that she probably is because I like her hair, so.
0: Because that's the sole factor.
1: And she has like a killer voice. Like, it's kind of
0: Yeah.
1: crazy how she just does that on every song.
0: I feel like I was kind of disappointed. I was let down because my least favorite song on the new Bibba Doobie album is the one with Hayley Williams on it. I just kind
1: Really?
0: of just don't like that song. I think it might just be that like it's too powerful of a force. Like when you get
1: Yeah. It's too much.
0: two like amazing female musicians in the room together, like it was just too much power, and it was
1: Yeah.
0: like it
1: It's like
0: just,
1: you can't look at the sun.
0: yeah, it like canceled each other out. Like I don't know, but there was like a lot of I keep talking about Bibba Doobie, but I she like was my biggest favorite music artist like when I was like younger, and so her new album, it was the first time in a while that I've like pretty like enjoyed a lot like one of her releases, because the past couple of
1: Her
0: albums I
1: last
0: was
1: album
0: like,
1: was much more poppy.
0: yeah, and she worked with Rick Rubin on that one, which like hypothetically he's worked with like a lot of big artists on like their big albums, like hypothetically that should have been like a big
1: Fire, yeah.
0: album, but I think it was just like a too good to be true type moment, in my opinion. I mean, you're entitled to your own views, but
1: I never listened to the full thing, but I liked a few songs from it.
0: yeah, I think it's the an artist like Bibba Doobie like can switch up a lot because like they'll just be like in a different mindset. So like that, I think that album was more like her leaning into like a pop singer songwriter type of thing, and the newest album, I think she was embracing more of like the rock alternative side of things. And that actually leads us to the next song because one of the collaborators was from Pine Grove, and so we're gonna play a Pine Grove song.
1: Which one?
0: It's gonna be Old Friends. Pine Grove, their songwriting is so beautiful. I could go on about them too, but I'm talking too much, so I'm just gonna play this song.

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In the summer of 1993, the Supreme Court ruled that the hours between 10 p.m. and 6 a.m. be declared safe harbor, during which time it is legal to broadcast material which may be considered objectionable to certain listeners. As a progressive-minded station, WPRK applauds the court's ruling. However, the opinions and views expressed in the music do not necessarily reflect the opinions of WPRK or Rollins College. In the interest of fairness, WPRK warns that some of the material aired between 10 p.m. and 6 a.m. may be considered rude or objectionable to certain listeners. If you have any questions regarding the court ruling or our safe harbor policy, feel free to contact us at WPRK.

0: 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I'm Max.
1: I'm Nina.
0: And we play every Monday from 3 to 5 p.m. You're listening to WPRK 91.5. We're on our second hour, and
1: we just played, before the ad break, we played Be Quiet and Drive Far Away, the acoustic version by Deftones, and Old Friends by Pine Grove.

0: That was Where Is My Mind by the Pixies, Dagger by Slow Dive, Escape by Kilgore Doubtfire, Ode to Bedroom Dancing, question mark, by La Tigra. Did we play more songs in that chunk? Yeah, we did. We did Proof by Paramore, and before that was Strange by Galaxy 500. I feel like Pixies is such, like, fall music for me. Pixies, Pavement, Dinosaur Jr., like, I put them all in, like, the similar, like, jangly kind of category of, like, fall in my head.
1: I agree. I agree.
0: Yeah.
1: Smashing Pumpkins is, like, I also think peak fall.
0: Yeah, Smashing Pumpkins is definitely a part of the fall 90s vibe. And specifically In Utero by Nirvana, I would say, has a fall energy about it. And we are going to be playing a song off of In Utero.
1: Yeah.
0: But up next, we have Same Mistakes by The Echo Friendly.

0: That was Sexy Boy by Air. Everybody Here Wants You by Jeff Buckley. Heart-Shaped Box by Nirvana. Same Mistakes by The Echo Friendly. And Where's My Mind by The Pixies. Oh, that was in the last chunk before that. You have been listening to Girl Maxing on WPRK 91.5. Our show is every Monday from 3 to 5 p.m. We've got one more song for today, but if you liked what you heard, you can find us on Instagram at girlmaxing, that's GIRLMAXXING.
1: Two X's.
0: Two X's, because it's like a verb in a way, so it's like...
1: Girlmaxing.
0: Zing, right, yeah. So we do post on there sometimes, and you can DM us and say, hey, you guys should play this song, and then we'll play that song.
1: As long as it's not explicit.
0: Yeah. up next, our last song is Say Yes by Elliot Smith. Actually, this ties the whole thing full circle, because we're playing Biba Doobie new songs and some like things that she was inspired by for her new album. And she said in an interview that her favorite love song ever is Say Yes by Elliot Smith.
1: I'm in love with
0: like, I don't know if it's necessarily even a love song. Yeah. It's kind of sad, but...
1: But every Elliot Smith song is sad.
0: Yeah. All right. This is Say Yes by Elliot Smith. Goodbye. We'll see you again next time.
1: Bye-bye.
0: Next Monday. Goodbye.

0: Testies, testies, 1, 2, 3.
1: Test. Hey, this is Mr. Katnick.
0: And Fox Force 5.
1: And you're listening to
0: WPRK.
1: Winter Park, Florida.
0: Aw, yeah. I think that was cool.
1: Yeah.
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In the summer of 1993, the Supreme Court ruled that the hours between 10 p.m. and 6 a.m. be declared safe harbor, during which time it is legal to broadcast material which may be considered objectionable to certain listeners. As a progressive-minded station, WPRK applauds the court's ruling. However, the opinions and views expressed in the music do not necessarily reflect the opinions of WPRK or Rollins College. In the interest of fairness, WPRK warns that some of the material aired between 10 p.m. and 6 a.m. may be considered rude or objectionable to certain listeners. 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

0: We are back, and we are looking at a pretty lopsided matchup, Jim.
1: That's right, Ron. I mean, in one corner, we've got a 175-pound guy, and in the other, a 6,000-ton heavyweight train?
0: Jim, this guy has no idea what he's getting himself into.
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1: 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Enzian's Music Mondays will feature Billy Preston, That's the Way God Planned It. Featuring never-before-seen archival footage and studio outtakes, That's the Way God Planned It explores how the extensive six-decade career of Grammy Award winner Billy Preston intertwined with his turbulent personal life, all set to his joyous music. Billy Preston, That's the Way God Planned It. Screening Monday, September 21st at 6:30 p.m. Tickets and more information available at enzian.org. 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Set in 1553, The Bounds is a meditation on power and belonging, and what happens when we are left watching as history unfolds without our control. With performances Thursday, October 22nd through Sunday, October 25th. 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

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On this Monday evening, the long road from Eddie Vedder, Hum with Suicide Machine, right before that, the Brian Jonestown Massacre, and Supersonic. 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